0: The 1-2. Miller swings. It's a hard ground ball to short right at Ha-Sun Kim, who throws him out and ends the inning. That ball hit hard by Owen Miller, but right at the shortstop, and Smith-Shawver keeps the I-Cubs off the board in the third. We add to the bottom half. Gwinnett leads 3-1 on the I-Cubs radio network.
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0: Now we'll see if Jackson Wiggins rebounds from that difficult second inning. He faced all nine hitters in the lineup. So again, it's Patrick Closey to lead off. Infield single to start last inning. Left-handed hitter takes down and in from Wiggins, and that ball popped away from the catcher, Casey Opitz. Ball one. 93 toward the back foot of Patrick Closey, spelled C-L-O-H-I-S-Y. Boy, has he been good. 1-0 pitch. He swings and lofts one inside out foul down the left field line, and it's 1-1. And he has been almost impossible to get out for the I-Cubs. Another hit today, came in hitting over 500 in AAA, and the 1-1 almost hit him, and he jumped out of the way. Closey, the fastest player in the Braves organization. Number 23 prospect, former 11th round pick out of St. Louis. Count in his favor, 2-1, and the pitch on the way. Closey waves and misses. Good changeup from Wiggins, and get even 2-2. Started this year in Double-A, Closey hit .261 there, drove in 35 runs, stole 37 bases, promoted on July 11th. The 2-2, swing and a miss, strike three. Jackson Wiggins got him on the changeup, threw that pitch twice in a row, and has his second strikeout. A one out for Andrew McCutchen, who singled his first time up. He just punched a ground ball through the right side with Closey at first. And that spot not open with Jonathan Long off the base. Wiggins starts McCutchen outside with the fastball, 1-0. Wiggins at 56 pitches, here's 57. The former Hall of Famer swings and misses, or former MVP, maybe a future Hall of Famer, I don't know. Have to wait and see on that one, and it's 1-1. McCutchen is 2-for-8 with 5 strikeouts here at Gwinnett. And he lines this ball foul down the right field line, and it's 1-2. Yeah, MVP and Hall of Fame, a lot different. Borderline Hall of Fame guy, if you hear most experts talk about it. Wiggins from the belt to him with a 1-2 pitch. And it's lifted down the right field line, twisting foul. That'll make its way a few rows back into the seats, and it stays 1-2. 2013 National League MVP. A 5-time All-Star, 4-time Silver Slugger, and he has a gold glove. Over 2,200 hits. The 1-2. Upstairs with the slider. Wiggins missed. He wanted that one, just couldn't finish that pitch and get it down over the plate. More than 300 home runs, more than 200 stolen bases. Certainly one of the best players in the game at one point. 2-2. And McCutchen skies it above the infield. This is way up there. The infielders converge. B.J. Murray, the third baseman, staggers back and caught it behind the mound. Everybody kind of cleared out of the way. B.J. was left, and then Hayden Cantrell thought, maybe I need to get involved, and was starting to lean that way as B.J. made the catch. It's a can of corn on the infield. It's Central Iowa KFC can of corn for the second out of the inning. Jose Azokar with two outs, nobody on. Right-handed hitter rips a first-pitch fastball into left for a base hit. Couple of hops in front of Owen Miller, and Azokar has his second hit of the game. He has been a tough out for the I-Cubs in this series. Three RBI yesterday, one already today, and now a solid line drive single in this at-bat. And there's a two-out base runner for Jair Camargo. Keep an eye on Azokar. 16 stolen bases, but he'll have to do that off of a new pitcher. Marty Peavy, the manager for the I-Cubs, is coming out to the mound. He'll take the baseball from Jackson Wiggins, who has still yet to finish three full innings on the mound in his time with the Iowa Cubs since the injury. I-Cubs make a pitching change. 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It's 3-1 Gwinnett, a new pitcher coming in for the Stripers. 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
0: The new pitcher for the I-Cubs is right-hander Colin Snyder. He takes over for Jackson Wiggins. Iowa trails 3-1, a man on first and two outs in the third for Jair Camargo. Snyder out of the stretch, fires a slurve off the outside corner for ball one. Snyder pitching for the second time in this series. Not so many innings available for the bullpen anymore. 1-0 pitch. Another breaking ball in the dirt to Camargo. Two balls and no strikes. At one point, the I-Cubs had three starters on the roster. They were trying to piece it together with the bullpen. Now they have nine. And so relievers like Snyder trying to get innings when they can. Azokar at first. The 2-0 pitch, and Camargo rips it foul to the right side off the net. 92-mile-an-hour fastball. This year, Colin Snyder has had his struggles. He's thrown the baseball better here of late. 2-1 with a 9.50 ERA in 30 games. 14 home runs allowed in 36 innings. And the 2-1 is home, and that sweeper is low. Three balls at a strike. Only 17 walks. Opponents are hitting a healthy 346 against Snyder, who a couple of years ago, one of the better relievers in the big leagues with Seattle. Behind 3-1, the pitch to Camargo, ripped on a line to right field. There is Bateman curling back into his left. He'll run it down in front of the warning track, and the inning is over. So Snyder comes in, strands the runner left by Wiggins, whose final line includes three runs allowed on four hits and three walks in 2 2/3 innings. We'll come back for the fourth. Iowa trails Gwinnett 3-1 on the iCubs Radio Network.
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0: Owen Ayers leads off top of the fourth for Iowa here in Gwinnett. They trail the Stripers 3-1. Game number three in this series. A.J. Smith-Shawver still out there. He struck out Ayers in the first. First pitch this time to the iCubs catcher inside, and it gets past Camargo for ball one. Smith-Shawver comes back with a big fastball and gets even on Ayers. Kept the bat on his shoulder, and it's even 1-1. Big shift to the right side against the switch hitter batting left. And Smith-Shawver deals again, and it's low and inside for ball two. Smith-Shawver has walked one. He's allowed a couple of hits. The iCubs last night had six hits. Five of them were doubles. The only one that wasn't came from Owen Ayers, who swings 2-1 and just got a piece of a splitter, lined it foul, and that would have been ball three. Down below the zone, Ayers shaking his head at himself. Now 2-2. Does Smith-Shawver go back to it? We'll find out. He did, and it's called strike three on the lower outside corner. Smith-Shawver striking out Ayers for the second time, and there's one out, and that pitch was off the plate. Been a big zone tonight for the home plate umpire Casey James. The home plate umpire Caleb Martin, but the iCubs have only challenged one time. They were right on that challenge, too. And there have been three or four more that should have been balls. Ben Cowles now, right-handed hitter off the end of the bat to the right side. Wisely a long run to get there. The second baseman throws, and it's just in time to get the speedy Cowles. A good play by Wisely, and there are two outs. He had to go from shaded up the middle all the way over to the hole on the right side, and he fielded it just in front of the grass. Got it to first just in time to retire Cowles. Two gone for Greg Jones, who grounded out to first in his first at-bat and hit .289 with Nashville this year. Also played 12 games in Milwaukee, and he takes a curveball from Smith-Shawver over the plate for strike one. Jones, 21 stolen bases. And that speed, a big part of his game. The 0-1 is home as he takes a fastball low. 3-1 Gwinnett in front. The ballpark here in the iCubs Hotel right next door to the Mall of Georgia, the largest mall in the state. Smith-Shawver home of the 1-1, and Jones took it down and in. He works the count in his favor with two outs and nobody on. That's one thing you don't see a lot of anymore. The mall has sort of fallen from popularity. 2-1. Downstairs again, tried to splitter. Jones laid off. Three balls and a strike. Except, of course, in Minnesota, where they have the Mall of America. It's anti-American to get rid of that mall. Hitters count for Jones. 3-1, and he lines it sharply towards center. Here comes Clohessy. He is there on the run. Jones with one of the hardest hit balls tonight for the iCubs, but right at the center fielder. And it's another 1-2-3 inning for A.J. Smith-Shawver. 3.5 complete here in Georgia. 3-1 Gwinnett on the iCubs radio network.
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0: The iCubs go right back to the bullpen and make another Plumbers and Steepfitters pitching change after the departure of Colin Snyder. He got the one batter he faced out. It's Aaron Shunk, Ronald Acuna Jr., and Ha-Sun Kim to face Jaden Murray. Right-hander has been so good in AAA this year, both with Sugarland and Iowa. Allowed his first runs with the iCubs over the weekend in Memphis. Murray, an ERA of 2 in 5 games. He's allowed 2 runs in 9 innings. Right on right, first pitch, a fastball on the outside corner for strike one at 94 miles per hour. A 2-RBI double for Shunk in the second. That is the difference in this game. 3-1 Gwinnett. Murray fires, and a ball yanked down the left field line. It is just foul. Out in front of the sweeper was Shunk, and he could not keep it fair. Just foul wide of the chalk. And now Murray on top 0-2. The native of Iowa. Jane Murray describing his hometown as place where you pretty much know everybody. Ahead of Shunk 0-2, and he pauses midway through the windup and fires, and this ball blasted deep center field. Jones drifting back on it, leaps and pulled it in. On the warning track, a running catch by Greg Jones. And there's one out. Shunk was looking for extra bases once again. And a big ovation in the background. This Gwinnett crowd cheering for Ronald Acuna Jr. It's pretty easy to tell when he's coming to the plate. That was sharp contact by Shunk, just not quite enough in this vast ballpark. Home to Acuna now with a sweeper, and Murray got him to wave and miss, and the count is 0-1. Acuna is 0-1, a walk and a ground out. And it sounds like the Braves expect to activate him in Baltimore sometime this weekend. One strike pitch, line foul back into the net, and Murray right after Acuna gets ahead 0-2. two-strike pitch. Sweeper got him as Jaden Murray spins Acuna around like a top, and Acuna with a little bit of a limp as he makes his way back toward the dugout. That's something to keep an eye on. Murray had him all tied up with a nasty sweeper. And I don't know, let's look at the face of Acuna after that swing. He did kind of jump out of there in pain. Ha-Sung Kim takes a sweeper for a strike. And the count is 0-1. I would imagine some nervous Braves fans right now as Kim checks his swing on the sweeper. It's even 1-1 for Murray to Kim. Kim has walked twice today, both against Jackson Wiggins. He's the DH today, so it'll be hard to tell if he is good to go or not. 1-1, breaking ball over for another strike. Three straight sweepers, and the count is 1-2. I guess we won't really find out until Acuna either hits the next time through the order or he doesn't. Murray over on the first base side. They might ask him for a little bit of length tonight. We'll see. He's home with a 1-2 to Kim. And a fastball just missed high, maybe a little bit outside as well. That makes it 2-2. You got to feel bad for Ha-Sung Kim, also a Braves rehabber. He does not get nearly the ovation as Acuna. 1-2 breaking ball hammered down the left field line and toward the foul pole just wide of it. And a foul ball. He blasted that pitch. 106 off the bat. Had home run distance, but hooked foul. Two balls, two strikes, two outs. Murray coming back. Fisted on the short hop to first. Glove nicely by Long. He underhands to Murray, who snuck his foot in front of Kim to end the inning. Nicely done by both Jonathan Long and Jaden Murray. That ball hung in the air for a long time and then got down right in front of Long's glove. Johnny backhands it on the short hop, makes a good pitch, and the inning is over. We played four at Gwinnett. Iowa trails 3-1. We'll see if they can get to A.J. Smith-Shawver in the fifth after the break on the iCubs Radio Network.
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0: A.J. Smith-Shawver back out to begin the fifth. 8-9-1 for Iowa. Casey opens, the catcher leads off, swings at the first pitch and was tardy on a 95-mile-an-hour fastball for strike one. This one fired in on the outside corner. And it's quickly 0-2. He went right after Opitz that time with a splitter. A It's home in the 0-2. Wave and a foul on the splitter, just getting a piece. O-2 again now, and line foul back into the screen. Hope it's right on it. Casey doesn't get to play all that often. When he does, he has been productive for the I-Cubs, 7 RBI. Fly to left his first time up. O-2 is a splitter downstairs. It opens again, takes a pretty darn good pitch. Some dark clouds moving in here in Lawrenceville, and it rained very hard for about 20 minutes before the game, right around 5 o'clock. 1-2 to Opitz. Off the outside corner again. It's two balls and two strikes. Now the break-even pitch. Opitz drives it, a twisting pop-up, third base side, foul ground, and Shunk runs out of room. He went up against the net over there. And they brought the tarp on in the middle of Gwinnett batting practice today. It rained very hard shortly after they did so, and then stopped abruptly. And so far, since that point, it has been dry. Hopefully that continues. Good battle here for Opitz to start the fifth, the 2-2 pitch. And he rolled that foul toward the I-Cubs dugout and inside of the dugout. Going to look at the radar here. They don't have the staff down by the tarp right now. That's a good sign. The 2-2 again to Opitz. Up high, he laid off and has worked it full. Good stuff from Casey Opitz. See if he can get on base. And after that pitch, Kanakoa Teixeira, the manager, is coming out. And they must have had an exact pitch limit tonight. Now they are both kind of shaking their heads here, Smith-Shawver and Teixeira. But the 86th pitch of the game must have been the hard limit for Smith-Shawver. And they're going to go get it in the middle of the at-bat with a count 3-2. Call to the bullpen. Plumbers and Steamfitters pitching change, an ice ovation for A.J. Smith-Shawver. And it'll be a new pitcher to finish the at-bat against Casey Opitz here in the top of the fifth. 3-1 Gwinnett leads. We'll tell you who the new pitcher is after a short break on the I-Cubs radio network.
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0: New pitcher is right-hander Anthony Molina. 3-2 count to Casey Opitz, the leadoff hitter here in the Iowa Cubs' fifth inning. They trail in Gwinnett by a score of 3-1, and they'll be happy to have Smith-Shawver out of the game. So Anthony Molina takes over, and Casey Opitz gets a new pitcher on the 3-2. It's on the way, and he lined a fastball foul straight back into the screen. That was 97 from Molina. This is tough on both pitcher and hitter. You don't have any runway here. You can't see a couple pitches. Right away, a ball puts him on base. His strike ends the at-bat. 3-2 again, and Opitz struck out swinging. He had an incredibly tough circumstance. He saw a fastball at 97 and then a 90-mile-an-hour slider and heads back to the dugout as Molina records the strikeout. One down for Hayden Cantrell. So the game and the line complete for A.J. Smith-Shawver. As this pitch is buried in the dirt to Hayden Cantrell, ball one. New baseball sent out to the mound. Four innings, one unearned run on two hits, five strikeouts and a walk for Smith-Shawver. Molina always out of the stretch. The 1-0, and Cantrell leans over the plate and takes an outside corner strike. Even the count at 1-1, again at 97 miles per hour. Good stuff for Molina. It's a 3.86 ERA, and this pitch outside 2-1. 16 games, 9 starts for Molina, so a guy who can give you some length here. In 51 and a third innings, 52 strikeouts and 20 walks. 2-1 now, and Cantrell took it upstairs. Three balls and a strike as the sky continues to get darker and darker. I mentioned trying to pull up the radar. My laptop did not want to. We'll try it on the phone. After the 3-1, Cantrell gulps it down the left field line. Long run for McCutchen, but he'll get there in fair territory. In relatively shallow left field, and there are two quick outs. In the I-Cubs fifth, back to the top of the order, Brett Bateman. The I-Cubs have had 8 consecutive hitters retired by Gwinnett pitching. Bateman today is 1-for-2 with a double. Left-handed hitter waits for the first one and drives it foul in the air down the left field line. It looks like there is some rain headed this way, likely around 9 o'clock or so. Currently 8:37 here in the Eastern time zone. And it doesn't look like it sticks around for too long. One strike pitch, and this is lined sharply the other way into left for a Brett Bateman base hit. His second hit of the game, he has 2 of the 3 knocks for the I-Cubs today. And a two-out base runner for Jonathan Long, who is 0-for-1 with a walk. Of course, as soon as this half inning is over, then we have played an official game. Molina fires. First pitch swinging, and Long waved through a slider. Molina's set belt tie, peeking at first, comes home with a slide step, and Long fouled it right out of the mid of Camargo to the backstop 0-2. Now this pitching staff for Gwinnett, outstanding. Now they have not really put a pitcher out there whose numbers look bad at face value. Nobody with an ERA in the 9s or the 10s. Ahead 0-2, Molina fires, and Long drives it foul down the right field line. Take a look at the International League leaders in terms of ERA for a pitching staff. Gwinnett is third with a 4.39 ERA. The I-Cubs are 20th with an ERA of 6.12. Big difference. Two-strike pitch. Runner goes. Pitch is high. Throw to second by Camargo. Hit the helmet of Bateman and shoots into left center field. Bateman's going to try to score. He gets the waiver out third. The relay throw to the plate by Kim and a head first dive. Bateman is saved. B.J. Murray drives in the first run of the game. Brett Bateman creates the second. As he steals second, the ball hits him in the head and he scores all the way from first to make it 3-2. It'll be a throwing error by Camarga after the stolen base by Brett Bateman. It hit him in the top of the helmet. He gets up and just keeps on running. Bateman was ready to stop at third. Marty Peavy waved him around. Now Jonathan Long, a ground ball up the middle to short, glove by Kim. He throws out Long on the very next pitch. The inning comes to an end, but the iCubs steal a run literally as Brett Bateman steals second and comes all the way around to score on a throwing error off of his helmet by Jair Camargo. The iCubs score their second unearned run of the game on one hit and one error. We're halfway home, 3-2 Gwinnett on the iCubs radio network.
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0: Jake Murray ahead 0-1 on Robbie Tellez. The next pitch fouled off by the number three hitter for the Stripers. The iCubs within one. Jade Murray working a scoreless fourth inning and now back out for the fifth. Two unearned runs for the iCubs today. And the 0-2 for Murray, and Tellez fouled a fastball straight back into the net. Rowdy has lined it deep center field and struck out swinging in this one. Now Brett Bateman able to steal second. The ball hit him in the helmet. It bounced into the gap like an extra base hit, allowing him to advance two bases on the throwing error, giving the iCubs their second run. Could be a big play in this game. 0-2 from Murray is golfed through the right side. A one-hop base hit for Rowdy Tellez, who will trot slowly down to first, leadoff man aboard for Gwinnett in the fifth inning. That brings Brett Wisely to the plate. He's 0 for 2. Jade Murray and Brett Wisely both playing for the Tampa Bay Rays at one point in their career. There are a bunch of those on the iCubs roster right now. Murray and Wance and Greg Jones and Josh Fleming, all with the Rays at one point in their career. Belt tie set. Here comes Murray. Out of the stretch. Outside to Wisely. Ball one. Take a look at the out-of-town scoreboard brought to you by Mercy One. As Murray comes home and misses outside, it's 2-0. Elsewhere in the International League, one final today. Worcester crushed Jacksonville 15-1. Charlotte and Sugarland had games rained out. Want to play a doubleheader tomorrow. That's in Charlotte. The other one on Saturday in Sugarland. Tellez a big lead at first. He's running. And a breaking ball is called a strike. There will not be a throw. The iCubs completely forgot about Rowdy Tellez at first. And he steals second and gets a big ovation from the crowd. I don't know what happened there. I think Murray may have pitched out of the windup. Long wasn't really holding the runner. He snuck in behind Telez at the last second, but Murray never saw him. A runner in scoring position as the 2-1 to Wisely now is down and in for ball three. I think they were playing behind Telez, figuring he wasn't going to run, or they forgot he was there. I'm not sure which is more likely. Long came running over at the last second, and Telez had a running start. 3-1 pitch, swing and a miss by Wisely, and Murray gets back to full 3-2. And that could be a massive 90 feet. The leadoff man now at second base rather than at first, and it could be a costly mistake for the Iowa Cubs. Telez with his fourth stolen base of the year. Wisely calls his timeout with a count 3-2. See what Murray dials up. The payoff pitch after a long set comes home. Wisely jammed it foul on a late swing.

0: Telez a walking lead at second. Another 3-2 pitch to Wisely. Ground ball yanked toward first and foul just past the base. Jonathan Long was there behind the bag to make a running play. But it was foul, and back to second goes Telez, who has had to run a bunch in this sequence. He and B.J. Murray sharing a laugh on Telez's slow walk back towards second. Murray will try again, 3-2. The pitch down and in. Wisely took a walk, and it's a single and a base on balls to start the fifth for Gwinnett against Jaden Murray. Two on, nobody out, and now it's the speedy Patrick Clohessy. Clohessy 1-for-2 with an infield hit. Murray wants a new baseball. He will get one, and they'll reset the pitch clock, which had already ticked down to 7. Back to 18 with a man on base. Corners are in. Clohessy on the left side shows bunt, pulls back, and takes a sweeper high. It's 1-0. And a tough start here to the second inning on the mound for Jaden Murray. A single by Telez. He stole second, then walked Wisely after a long battle. A 1-0 to Clohessy. A foul straight back. This time, Clohessy swinging away. And he was not cheated on that cut. Talking about the International League scoreboard. Top of the eighth, Buffalo and Rochester tied at 2. Also in the eighth, Lehigh Valley leads Indianapolis 3-1. Now 1-1 pitch. And that's up and out. Murray looking down at the fingers of his right hand. He wasn't happy with how that one felt coming out. He'll grab the rosin bag. Scranton Wilkes-Barre, our next opponent, a 2-0 lead at home against Syracuse. After 5, Toledo trailing Louisville at home 3-2. Now Murray stares at second, home with a 2-1 pitch. Clohessy took it outside. It's 3 balls and a strike. Nobody out, 2 on in a 1-run game. Bottom of the third, Columbus 2-0 at St. Paul. Memphis has a 2-0 lead over Durham in the third, and Omaha and Salt Lake are scoreless in the first. Murray's 3-1. Line towards short, just out of the reach of the leaping Cowles. Into left field, a base hit, and Gwinnett has him loaded with nobody out in the fifth. A looping line drive by Clohessy. He didn't hit that one hard at all, but just out of the lunging attempt of Cowles. They have not yet hit a ball hard this inning, yet 3 base runners in a row. They are loaded for Andrew McCutchen. The I-Cubs within 3-2. They've only scored unearned runs today, and now they have some work to do if they want to stay in the ballgame. And Tony Cagoule, the pitching coach, will trot out to the mound to chat with Jaden Murray, the right-hander. The entire infield gathers around. Andrew McCutchen with a big chance here. Bases loaded, nobody out. Looking for his first RBI since joining Gwinnett. He was in town to start the series on Tuesday night. A couple of hits, including a ground ball single through the right side in the first inning today. Now Murray with his back against the wall now, trying to keep this one close for the I-Cubs. You're one swing from this game looking a heck of a lot different. Corners are in. The middle infield is back for McCutchen. 39 years old. The first pitch, and Murray starts him with a heater right on the outside corner. A good pitch to get on top 0-1. McCutchen, originally from Fort Meade, Florida, now lives in Pittsburgh where he spent the early part of his career. 0-1 pitch, foul back. He just got a piece as Murray threw the sweeper up and in. And you get one out without a run scoring, and then the possibility is there to put a zero on the board with a ground ball. But Jose Azokar has been pesky. He's on deck. 0-2 to McCutchen. And a fastball, he's up and in, leading McCutchen back out of the way. And that may have been by design. 94 off the inside corner. I would imagine you follow with a sweeper away. Runners on every base, now the 1-2. Murray sends it on the way with five on the clock. And struck him out swinging. He went right back to the fastball on the upper inside corner. McCutchen down on strikes, one out in the fifth. Jade Murray has his second strikeout. The two strikeouts for Murray have been Acuna and McCutchen. A pretty good sequence. Bases still loaded with one out for Jose Azokar. Two for two tonight with an RBI already. First pitch to the right-handed hitter. Swing and a fly ball in the air to center. Underneath it is Greg Jones. This is deep. Telez will tag at third. He's going to score. The throw goes to second. Also tagging and advancing Brett Wisely, and Gwinnett has a 4-2 lead with men on the corners and two outs in the fifth on a sacrifice fly from Jose Azokar. Got a sweeper over the plate, top of the zone, and got enough barrel to get it into center field. He had a sac fly yesterday as well. He now has five RBI in the last two games. And now, again, you're trying to limit the damage if you're Jaden Murray. Jair Camargo is the batter with men on the corners and two outs. Runner goes from first. The pitch is a strike. A pump fake towards second by Opitz. He holds on to the baseball, and Closey has a stolen base. And for Closey, that's number six. And number 43 on the year. Number six in AAA. Runners at second and third. The 0-1 is slung to the outside edge, and it's 0-2 on Camargo, who shakes his head and decides to challenge. First challenge for Gwinnett. It was a bad one. That caught the outside corner, and Murray is in front 0-2. The inning began with a single by Telez, then a walk to Wisely, a single by Cloese. And Murray struck out McCutchen, then his Azokar, a sac fly, made it 4-2. Now 0-2 on Camargo. Murray, a deep breath. Here it is from the right-hander, and it's a sweeper outside for ball one. A DSL Cubs red team, a 7-5 win over the Royals today. They're now 20-16 on the year. Two hits and two RBI for the leadoff man for the Cubs, Julio Acosta. 2-2 for Murray. Swing and a miss at a high fastball by Camargo, and the inning is over. Well, Jade Murray had the bases loaded and nobody out. He allows only one run on the sac fly by Azokar. The iCubs are still in it. They trail 4-2 after 5 on the iCubs radio network.
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0: Now, as we come back from break here for the top of the sixth inning, Gwinnett leading by a score of 4-2. Heavy rain has begun to fall here in Gwinnett, and they are working on putting the tarp on the field. So we have entered a rain delay at 8:56 local time here in Lawrenceville, Georgia. We mentioned the clouds were getting darker and that it might rain around 9 o'clock Eastern, and that's exactly what it has started doing. The bullpens are racing in to the cover of the dugout, and they are still working on getting that tarp on the field. And I mentioned it rained very hard moments before batting practice for the iCubs was set to begin. They were not going to hit on the field, but they were going to do some defensive work that they had to postpone just a little bit. But we are now in a rain delay in the game. Again, we have played long enough that this game would be considered official should we be unable to resume. And again, Gwinnett has the lead at this point by a score of 4-2. So we are now in a rain delay. The iCubs certainly hoping that this is a relatively short-lived situation and that we can have baseball again here in the relatively near future. We'll give them a chance to come back from what is just a two-run deficit at the moment. I'll take you back through this ball game now before we take a break here, and then eventually take you to our typical rain delay programming, which is, of course, the most recent episode. And the good news is this was released yesterday of the Minor Details podcast for the broadcasters from around the Cubs minor league system, talking about the players and the plays and what's going on with each affiliate. But in this game, the iCubs were the first team to score for the second time in this series. They did that in the first inning. Brett Bateman reaching on an error by Rowdy Tellez on his ground ball in the first at-bat of the game. Then Jonathan Long walked. P.J. Murray followed with an RBI single up the middle, extending his on-base streak to 31 in a row, and the iCubs had a 1-0 lead. Jackson Wiggins put up a zero in the bottom of the first, but that command was still an issue in the second. Wiggins faced nine batters in that inning. The first one, Patrick Kloese reached on an infield single to short. Andrew McCutchen followed with a base hit, and that put runners on the corners. Jose Azokar then dumped a single into shallow right field. That tied the game at one. Aaron Shunk, with one out, would line a two RBI double. And just like that, the iCubs trailed 3-1. Then neither team scored in the third or the fourth innings. In the fifth, the iCubs got back within one, their second unearned run of the game. This one scoring with two outs. Brett Bateman singled, stole second, and the throw from the catcher, Jair Camargo, hit him in the helmet and ricocheted to the gap in left center field like an extra base hit. He kept on running, got the wave around third, and was able to score as the iCubs closed within one. But then in the bottom of the fifth, just completed, Jaden Murray out for his second straight inning. He allowed two hits and a walk to load the bases with nobody out. Andrew McCutchen then went down swinging before Jose Azokar lifted a sacrifice fly to center field. And that gave Gwinnett once again a two-run lead. They still had a couple in scoring position as Jair Camargo struck out swinging to end the inning. And so that's where we are right now, all with Gwinnett back in front, rather, by a score of 4-2. Again, we entered a rain delay just a couple of minutes ago as we got set for the start of inning number six. And trying to figure out, as the rain has pretty much slowed to a stop right now, whether or not they are going to leave the tarp on the field or if they are going to take it off immediately. The grounds crew and the staff who put the tarp on are still standing out there awaiting instruction. So we'll take a look at the scoreboard. I mentioned the DSL Cubs red won today. So did the blue team as they beat the Orioles 12-5. They're now 21-14 on the season. They are in first place, hoping to make it to the postseason. They got three RBI from their middle of the

0: Quarter hitter Enrique Oropesa, the 17-year-old who is having a fantastic season, hitting .337 on the year. Oropesa now with 30 runs batted in. The ACL Cubs about to get started. They host the Guardians in the final game of the regular season, 19-39 on the year. When that season at the complex comes to an end, a lot of times that's when prospects get promoted to full season ball and some of the draft picks as well. So keep an eye on that Myrtle Beach roster over the next few days. Speaking of Myrtle Beach, they were rained out last night. They were rained out again today at Hickory. They'll now try and play a doubleheader tomorrow and then again on Sunday. So they're going to try and fit five games in over 3 days. Not an ideal situation. High A South Bend is hosting Wisconsin, the Brewers single-A affiliate. South Bend with a 4-1 lead in the bottom of the seventh. Two hits and two RBI for Josiah Hartshorn for South Bend. Ethan Flanagan on the mound, one run allowed in five innings. He has struck out four. And out of the bullpen today, Ben Johnson has thrown two scoreless innings as well. Double-A Knoxville in action. They are on the road at Rocket City in the top of the second inning. They are tied at one. Actually, I have now updated that score as they are in the sixth inning tied at one. Seven hits for Knoxville, only one for Rocket City. But again, the game is tied. Ethan Hearn with a solo home run, his fourth of the year, has that lone RBI for the Smokies. Brody McCullough has allowed one run with zero hits over 4 2/3 innings. Frankie Scalzo Jr. is on the mound right now. I mentioned the rain had stopped. That is no longer the case. It is now coming down harder than it has rained so far tonight. And so a good decision that they left the tarp on the field. They're still trying to nail it down with some stakes in the ground along the perimeter as that rain picks up here. In this rain delay, we take a quick look at the Major League scoreboard. Not a lot of action in the National League Central today. Only the Cardinals played, and they lost to the Diamondbacks 10-6. The Blue Jays beat the Rays 3-1 in 12 innings. The Twins beat the Guardians 3-1. You saw the Braves squeak by the Padres 6-5, giving Chris Sale his 11th win. And in the middle of the eighth, the Tigers and the Royals are all tied up at three. That's the one game still in progress on this quiet Thursday night around the big leagues. Tomorrow, Cubs will open a series in Pittsburgh. They'll have Matthew Boyd on the mound against Jared Jones of the Pirates. The Brewers in first place, seven games ahead of the Cubs. They will start a weekend series with the Rockies. Well, that's our out-of-town scoreboard update for you, as again, the rain fell hard for a moment. Now it's a sprinkle again, but what we're going to do is step aside for just a moment. We'll take a 90-second break here, and when we come back, we'll play the Minor Details podcast, the most recent episode. Myself, Richie Giuliano, Tyler Reedy from South Bend, and Joey Robertson from Myrtle Beach chatting about the last couple of weeks around the organization on the minor league side for the Cubs. That'll be coming up next after a break. We're in a rain delay with Gwinnett leading 4-2 as we try to start the sixth inning tonight here in Gwinnett on the iCubs Radio Network.
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8: Hey, everybody. Welcome back to another episode of Minor Details. We're post-All-Star break now as the four voices from four of the full-season affiliates for the Chicago Cubs talk everything you need to know about the farm system for your favorite ball club here on Marquee and on the Iowa Cubs YouTube channel. So let's get started. I'm Jason Kempf with the AAA Iowa Cubs. We've got Richie Giuliano on the road with the AA Knoxville Smokies. Joey Robertson is there in single A Myrtle Beach, and Tyler Reedy joining us from High A South Bend because Brendan King, as he very clearly needed to say, had charity work to do this morning. Whether or not he's actually doing charity work, we'll leave that up to the general public to decide. But Tyler, thanks so much for again picking up the bootstraps of Brendan King.
9: Yeah, I'll believe it when I see it there, I suppose, with the charity work, but who knows? I guess we needed a longer All-Star break. I suppose we all did at this point. But, yeah, happy to be here. Glad I could hop on again.
8: It's sort of an exciting time in minor league baseball. Everybody gets that break that they're looking forward to mentally and physically, especially the players and coaches. I don't know that we need a ton of a physical break. But we enjoy it as well. Everybody comes back a little bit refreshed. You get some major roster movement, and we'll start there. I'll start here as there were a series of pretty significant promotions, not necessarily from a numbers side, but from who the players were that got moved up. And I think maybe most noteworthy here in Iowa coming from AA and guys that Richie has talked about here at great length. Recently, you come back from the break and the iCubs had one of those traditional AAA opt-out dates for minor league contracts. So you lost veterans like Christian Bethencourt and Aaron Bummer and Liam Hendricks, who were able to opt out in the mid part of July. And in order to backfill that, Jake Woodford is here. He got outrighted from the big league club. And then Owen Ayers, who has really shot through the system, was promoted and made his debut, what was last night, Friday night, here in Memphis, Tennessee. And then also Jace Beck, who pitched for the iCubs earlier this season, out of the bullpen. He had transitioned to a starting role the last month or so in Knoxville and had been really good. And we'll see kind of how he fits into either the rotation or the bullpen or what the pitching plan is for Jace back here. But a couple guys to be really excited about as we wind down the final 3 months or so of the 2026 season. You also have here in Iowa, despite the record, again, not being what you would hope, their game under 500 in the second half, but you have B.J. Murray leading the league in batting average, which I don't know that anybody would have predicted. And B.J. told me that he still has a lot to improve on. He's not happy, so that's a good thing. James Triantos leads the league in hits. Brett Bateman leads the league in on-base percentage. There are three guys hitting over 300 in the lineup. It's insane how good the offense has been from top to bottom. And then you have a veteran like Owen Miller, who has been raking as well and is now in the top 10 of the league in batting average. That reshaped pitching staff had been really good before the break. Again, some of those veteran guys have moved on, so we'll see what it looks like going forward. And for the first time in a long time, the iCubs actually have an abundance of starting pitching. For a while, we had three starters and pieced it together from there. Now we have like eight, and so you figure out how those innings work, and we might see some piggyback starts and guys going back-to-back. But it should be a fun second half or post-All-Star break part of the schedule for the Iowa Cubs, and hopefully, as you always do, you hope some wins follow as well. Richie, I mentioned two of the guys who have been huge for you at the end of the first half there to clinch a playoff spot were promoted, but who did you get, and what are you looking forward to here over the final few months?
10: Yeah, it was good to see LMG, Luis Martinez Gomez, one of the Cubs' top 25 prospects, come back and make his first start in AA since April. Pitched last night. We're talking here on Saturday morning, so pitched on Friday night against Montgomery and was pretty solid. Struggled a little bit with his command, but that's what you would expect for a guy that's missed 3 months of action. But he's back in the starting rotation. He's going to take Jace Beck's spot. We also got Yenry Rojas, the development list. Kevin Valdez is going to make his AA debut tomorrow. He comes up from South Bend with the Cubs. Miguel Useche is back. He's from South Bend. And then a long-lost friend of ours, a first-round pick by the Cubs in 2019, Ryan Jensen is back in the Cubs organization, and he's now in AA Knoxville. They let him go in 2022, They didn't renew his contract, got picked up by Seattle, then jumped to Minnesota. Cubs then picked him up in the offseason, looking for a late spark, and he's going to pitch out of the bullpen for the Smokies. So a lot of new faces. You know, Jason, you guys are getting a gift with Jace Beck and LNA as two of our best players, and we'll see how they replace him here in the second half. So it should be fun. The Smokies are still playing some good ball, best record in the second half after also winning the first half in the Southern League. And still a lot of good offense down here in Double-A. So it should be a great second.
8: You know, it's funny. You talk about good offense, and in the first game after the All-Star break, every team lost, and nobody had a great day offensively, I think. So I think that'll start to turn around again. But, Tyler, you guys, again, in the playoffs, based on the first half in the Midwest League, Richie mentioned a number of guys have come up from there. But what is the outlook going forward as South Bend tries to build over these final couple months toward the postseason?
9: Yeah, the series have not quite been as dominant since the second half began. I think when you talk about those transactions and the roster moves throughout the first half, we were kind of in fever dream mode where anytime somebody would go down with an injury or earn the promotion up to Knoxville, the guy who came in to replace him, whether it be Cole Mathis or Ty Salvezine or whatnot, would come in and be even better and just provide an instant impact. And I think that's what kept it moving so well in the first half. You're not quite seeing that so far in the second half. There have been some great moments from the newer guys like Michael Hallquist, who the Cubs just signed, hitting the home run in his first minor league at bat. Michael Carrico has shown off some very high-level plate discipline coming up from Myrtle Beach. Pierce Coppola made his first start. He's the top 30 Cubs prospect, big 6'8" left-hander out of Florida last week in Cedar Rapids. And then Logan Poteet, another great guy to have back behind the plate. He was with the Cubs last two or three weeks of last season, caught that incredible 8 innings and 2/3 start by Kenton Egbert on the final day of the regular season last year. So yeah, the Cubs have got some pieces to try and keep things moving. They're getting a little bit healthier in the second half. Cade Snell just came back from a two-month or so injury at the end of the All-Star break, so very glad to have him, another top 30 prospect. Roaming the outfield again with Kane Kepley, and we'll see where it goes. You know, Cubs have just got to keep holding on, trying to play good baseball, keep the culture intact until September.
8: And Joey, Myrtle Beach, like the Iowa Cubs, hoping for a better second half than the first half. How has that been? I know you guys played some really good teams here at the outset of the second half and had some good series, but what's it looked like as a whole?
11: Yeah, to finish off the second half, we played pretty much the top two teams to start the second half of the season in Hickory and Fredericksburg, and that Fredericksburg team can hit. My gosh. It was a offensive battle every single night, and it was either 11-8 or we'd come back late in the game and take the game. We actually ended up splitting with them last week or before the All-Star break, three games, and then lost 4-2 to Hickory. But coming out of the break, we're in Kannapolis this weekend. Last night didn't go our way, 9-1 loss, but Ethan Conrad has made his way up from the ACL, the Cubs' fourth overall prospect out of Wake Forest. He's been struggling to start a little bit, but he did notch his first home run, and we'll talk about that a little bit later on in the podcast, our final homestand game, and it was a moonshot, to say the least. And Pelicans almost had an improbable comeback. They were down 8-0 going into the bottom of the ninth inning. They scored 6 runs, capped off by the two-run bomb from Conrad, and just fell a bit short, a line out to first base in the ball game. But this team is showing some grit. We've gotten some pieces back from the injured list. Ludwig Espinosa came back off the 60-day IL and notched his first home run as a Pelican, and then kind of came up hobbling at the end of that game, and he's been out ever since. But hopefully he's back healthy pretty soon. As well as a couple of other guys being called up from the ACL. Jose Silva's been a big impact. I can't say enough about him. He's been able to get on base, swings a tough bat, and works deep into counts. I mean, definitely is a pitcher's nightmare. And then Ivan Cespedes, some catcher help. He's jacked 2 home runs already. Those are some of his only hits as a Pelican, are the long balls. So who knows what's in store for Myrtle Beach? We've got a couple of more pieces incoming, and then I'm sure that we'll probably receive some guys from the draft. So things are looking up.
8: Good stuff, Joey. That's kind of an overview of where each team is at right now as we reconvene after the All-Star break. After a short break here on Minor Details, we'll talk about some of those players in even more detail coming up next. Welcome back to Minor Details. We talked where each team is at right now. Now some of the players that have caught our eye, and I'm going to be, because I'm old and don't remember anything before the All-Star break anymore, this is heavily focused on one game from yesterday and what happened over the break. So I'm going to talk about Owen Ayers, and it's always interesting when a guy makes his debut at a new level. Jace Beck, as we talked about, promoted, has done it already and been good here in three appearances, but everyone was curious to see what Owen Ayers, the Cubs' number eight prospect, according to MLB Pipeline, would do in his AAA debut. And it wasn't an easy matchup last night. Again, Friday night, the 17th, Hunter Dobbins was pitching for Memphis, who had spent his last five outings in the big leagues with St. Louis. He had thrown five perfect against the iCubs in Des Moines a few weeks back. He didn't have his command in the game last night, but Owen Ayers with three hits in his AAA debut. It's kind of what you expect based on what had happened first in South Bend this year, then in Knoxville. He had two ground ball singles deep in the six hole at short, and then had a line drive base hit that he didn't really get all of or barrel up, but found the gap in right center field. So three hits in your AAA debut, a stolen base on a pitch out, on an 0-2 pitch, which was pretty impressive for a catcher, again, who is athletic for that position. And then just an opportunity to draw a walk and have an impact in the first game. He was the DH. But that catching role and situation here in Iowa, very different now. You talked about when the break started, Eric Yang, Christian Bethencourt, Casey Opitz, and Moises Ballesteros were all here. Eric Yang was released. He was banged up already. Christian Bethencourt opted out. He could always come back. But now it's Ballesteros, Ayers, and Opitz. So there's plenty of time to be had behind the plate. I know that former South Bend manager and our bench coach now, Nick Lovello, has great things to say about Ayers, both from a catching perspective and as an underrated defender and, of course, as a hitter, where we got a good taste of that yesterday. So I think it's rare for somebody in this farm system to go from high A to triple A in the same year. We've seen guys play really well at double A and not come up to Iowa. So it's certainly exciting, and it should be fun to watch him develop and continue to see that prospect ranking, for whatever that actually means, continue to rise here as he continues to play good baseball. Richie, Carter Trice.
10: Yeah, a guy that we haven't mentioned a whole lot this year, but wanted to highlight him today because he's been Mr. Consistent for this team. You know, he plays every single day. That's what I love about him. 83 games played to lead the Smokies. Having a great second half, hitting .292 in the second half. A guy that's played great in left field, has been consistent. He's also added some power to his bat this year, something we haven't seen from him in his past three minor league seasons. He's got 20 doubles. That's second in the Southern League. He's also added double-digit home runs with 11 this year. So it's a guy where you could place him anywhere in the lineup. You know, one day he could lead off because he's still got the speed if he gets on base. Another day he could bat fifth because he's got the power to drive in runners. So the perfect guy you want in the lineup. You could just slot him everywhere. He's hit in every spot in the order except for the ninth hole. So we'll see if Lance Rommel, our skipper, can fit him in there sometime throughout the season so he gets 1 through 9 throughout the year. But, yeah, I wanted to highlight him just because we haven't really talked about him much. But, you know, he's been a guy that's been a huge help to the Smokies defense and offense, and is going to have to carry a little bit of weight. You know, losing Owen Ayers and Hayden Cantrell, two big bats for this team in the first half. So you look to a guy like Carter Trice, a guy that played a lot in college, has a lot of experience to lead the younger team here in Knoxville and stay consistent in the second half.
8: Thanks, Richie. Now we get to the Valdez portion of the show. Tyler, you want to look back on a guy who's no longer there in Kevin Valdez.
9: Yeah, I'm glad Richie brought him up earlier. Certainly want to highlight the way he wrapped up his tenure in South Bend. This is a guy that we had at the tail end of last season who really hit his stride the middle part of May this year and certainly earned his way up into the Southern League. After his start May 8th against Lansing, he had an ERA of 6.75, 30 hits allowed in 20 innings. He wasn't commanding his breaking stuff all that well. The walks weren't terribly high, but I think you were seeing a lot of opponents able to kind of rule out those secondaries and able to stay on the fastball much more and hit it hard. So it was not going very well early on, mostly as a starter, sometimes as a reliever for Kevin, but he found himself in the middle part of May. And I think what I love about Kevin Valdez is he kind of has that quality that every pitcher, especially a starter, needs, where you don't really give a you-know-what about what's going on out there. That's kind of his personality. He's ultra-confident. He doesn't care what situation he's in. He's going to be himself. He's going to be himself on the mound. He's going to carry himself with a lot of confidence and swagger. And that turned into a sub-3 ERA across his final 2 months of pitching with South Bend. Strikeouts went way up. Hits came way down. Super excited to see what he's going to be in Double-A.
8: And Joey, from one Valdez to another, you want to talk about somebody who earned an honor in the Carolina League.
11: Yeah, Dernice Valdez, infielder for the Pelicans, was red hot last week, getting Minor League Player of the Week honors. Over the six games, Valdez hit .500. That was 14 for 28. With 9 runs scored, 2 doubles, 1 triple, 2 home runs, 8 RBI, 4 stolen bases, and to cap it all off, he smashed an extra innings walk-off grand slam off a position player pitching last week. Valdez has been kind of the guy that's grown so much over the season. At the start of the year, his at-bats were nothing short of just not good. You know, he was swinging at pitches that were way outside the zone. His at-bats were so quick, they'd be over in the snap of a finger. And ever since he got eyeglasses back on June 10th, his numbers have had a massive uptick. And it's amazing what can happen when you can actually see the pitches coming. And he's definitely been pouring it on ever since then. I mean, he's been one of our hottest hitters. It's been good to see him develop this year after not being on the field for too much last year or the season before that. So now he's finally coming into his own as a member of the Cubs organization.
8: Maybe it would make me a better broadcaster if I wore glasses, if I could actually see what was going on. Now, I have contacts that are as high-powered as they make them. Otherwise, it's all a blur.
11: Same here.
8: Good stuff. We talked about players. When we come back from this break, our final segment on Minor Details, we'll talk about some big-time plays for each affiliate. Welcome back once again to Minor Details. As we start to wrap things up for this episode, let's talk about some plays. And I'll start with a defensive play, which we haven't had a ton of here on Minor Details this year. This is with the bases loaded in a tie game in the eighth inning. Again, this was on July 17th, Friday, the first game of the second half. The iCubs had a 2-0 lead, fell behind 5-2, took an 8-5 lead, watched Memphis tie it, and they had the bases loaded with one out. Corbin Martin is facing Victor Scott, who has spent much of the past 2 years in the big leagues with St. Louis. And if you don't know about Victor Scott, he and Chandler Simpson, two of the fastest players in professional baseball, they're good friends coming from the state of Georgia. And so I said on the air before the 2-2 pitch to Victor Scott that you're probably not going to turn a double play, so you have to get the force out of the plate. And the iCubs brought the infield in all the way around. And what do you know? Victor Scott hits a one-hopper to B.J. Murray at first. He comes to the plate for one. Moises Ballesteros fires back to B.J. at first for a double play, and the iCubs manage to leave the bases loaded with the fastest man maybe in minor league baseball right now at the plate, and they get out of the inning. Now, the downside of that play is that the iCubs lost in walk-off fashion one inning later, so it wasn't a happy ending, but it was certainly a play that kind of came out of nowhere and something you didn't think would happen with an elite athlete like Victor Scott on the bases. So that's our play in Iowa. Let's go to Knoxville. And, Richie, you had not exactly a plain white toast kind of play here.
10: Yeah, not the prettiest play, but, you know, similar situation to you guys, Jason. Bases loaded, two outs. Evan Taylor, the lefty, on the mound, and the pitch is to the backstop. You know, Ariel Armas does a great job fielding the carom off the padding, and then this play reminded me of a little backyard game I like to call pickle. Throws it to Howard. They get the guy from second and third in a rundown. They realize, oh, wait, we can't let the game tie run score from third. Now we got to get that guy. And I love the ending of this play because Evan Taylor, the pitcher, he gets the final tag out, but he doesn't use his glove to tag the runner. He uses his bare hand with the ball in hand to tag out the runner. So give credit to Taylor with the grip strength there, because if that was me and, you know, back in the day we used to play pickle with a tennis ball, you go and tag somebody, you know, the ball's going to fall out of your hand and they're going to be safe. So, you know, it was a wild play, one that the Smokies needed to get out of an inning and ultimately win that game against Biloxi, who's Been the best team in the Southern League South. So, you know, a fun play for us to watch for sure.
8: Tyler, you wanted to talk about kind of a sequence of plays, one defensively, one offensively. And I think in text you described the defensive play as sick.
9: Yeah, hopefully, you know, the folks who are listening to this kind of understand what that means. It was a remarkable play by Kane Kepley there in Cedar Rapids, final day before the All-Star break. And you know, Kane, when I think about him, you know, we've obviously talked at length about what he's done this year and his ability to, you know, just lead the Cubs order from the top down and really set the tone playing center field every day. I've been around not many players with the kind of high floor that Kane Kepley brings to the table, where, you know, he's not hitting that far above 100 in July. By his standards, it's been a slow month of July offensively, but it's still a guy I can think of several moments where he has made a major impact on the game and the Cubs' ability to win. And certainly that Sunday game in Cedar Rapids before the break, bottom of the sixth inning, Colonels hit a base hit deep into the left center gap. Gaps are huge there in Cedar Rapids, so Kane's got to cover a lot of ground over to his right. Gets to the ball, picks it up on a couple bounces, spins and just fires a dart. Could not be more on target to second base, out by a mile. I think that place got something like 50, 60,000 views on our hex. It's doing Josiah Hartshore numbers with that Kepley throwout. Then next inning he comes up, hits it to the same gap, RBI triple, helps the Cubs win the ball game 5-2. So just a fun sequence and another fun moment in a long list of plays where Kane Kepley has done it in multiple facets of the game. We've been very fortunate to have him for as long as we have here in South Bend.
8: And finally, Joey, a guy that came up that people had been waiting to see in a Pelicans uniform, and early on he delivered.
11: Yeah, if trailing Fredericksburg 8-0 going into the bottom of the ninth, Pelicans spark a rally. They get to 8-4 with the score, and then Ethan Conrad steps up with a man on base and cranks one over the center field wall so far that it went over the batter's eye in Myrtle Beach, and only three other former Pelicans have done that, and it was Felix Stevens, Andy Gariola, and Matt Workington as the only players to hit one over the batter's eye, clear it. And I caught up with Conrad after the game, and I asked him, I was like, by the way, like, you know that only three other Pelicans have actually accomplished that. He said, wow, I can't believe I did that, you know. As soon as he hit it, he was looking, he was like, please go, please go. And afterwards, I was like, so how do you feel, you know, that you got the first one under your belt? You're like, oh, yeah. And he kind of looked me in the eyes. He goes, now it's go time. And I was like, whoa, okay. You know, so expect a lot of production from him. He was 1-for-3 in last night's game. So I think he's finally starting to get settled in up here at Myrtle Beach and find his groove offensively.
8: Good stuff as always, guys. The second half in full swing now, just a few months left and at least a couple of teams in the postseason. Look forward to talking to you guys again in a couple of weeks. This will continue with some other discussion on the iCubs YouTube channel. But that does it for Minor Details on Marquee. We'll talk to you guys soon. All right, let's talk All-Star break. Number one, we kind of talked about what you thought you were going to do during the break last time. How did it actually play out? And then what was your favorite part about All-Star festivities in Philadelphia, assuming you took in at least part of those, whether it was the Futures game or the Home Run Derby or the game itself? What did you think? Richie, we'll start with you.
10: Yeah, unfortunately, still had to be in the office, had some business to take care of, so not much time off. But got a chance to watch the Home Run Derby. You know, I thought the talent was great. The fact that Walker makes more in one night than he does his entire season is also amazing. But, you know, Connor and I were talking about this. It kind of looked like Netflix is used to shooting reality TV and not baseball. With the way that the cameras were cut, the zooming in on the players' faces when they're hitting, it's like, well, where'd the ball go? An hour-long pregame show is a little too much for me. You know, we do a pregame show every game, and, you know, we stop it at 15 minutes. And sometimes we're like, that was a little bit too long. And an hour was a little too much for me, but, you know, I thought the talent was great. It's always fun when you got, you know, a guy that, a hometown guy, right? And all the boos. So I give credit to Walker, you know, persevering through that tough crowd in the Home Run Derby and able to come back and win it. But yeah, I thought it was great. You know, the new format was pretty good, but, you know, for it to be on Netflix, which one, some people don't have. So I know the viewership was down, worst viewership since 2022, but that's going to happen when you put it on, you know, a third-party site like that. And it was all right. I like the talent itself, but the production could have been better.
8: I said, what did you like? And you completely turned it around and here's what I didn't like in true Richie Giuliano fashion.
11: He said he liked the format. He said he liked the format.
8: I know.
10: Yeah, I like the format and the talent.
8: There was a brief sentence at the beginning about what he enjoyed, and the rest was just, it's like reality TV. No, I'm just kidding. Thanks, Richie.
10: You're welcome.
8: Tyler, we didn't get to ask you how you planned on spending your break because, again, BK did the show last time. But how was the break? Did you take in the All-Star game? And, like, do you have to feed BK, like, grapes as he just lays there during the break? Or what does that look like in South Bend?
9: Yeah, not quite. I was feeding myself sushi because we were in Cedar Rapids. And they've got the all-you-can-eat place, as he knows, about a couple blocks from the hotel. But yeah, it was kind of a weird break for me. You know, BK and I split up that 12-game road trip the Cubs had right before the break. So we each drove out to our respective series, and that worked well for me because I was going home to Omaha at the tail end of it anyway. So went to Kansas City on the front end, too. Saw my grandparents the weekend of the 4th. Took in the Fan Fest for the World Cup. Unfortunately, was there for that disappointing USA match at the end, but I'll get back to the baseball. I think the most exciting part of All-Star Week for me was, you know, less so the Derby and the game itself, but the stuff that started it. I'm a big fan of watching the draft. Love my college baseball. Very excited about the two guys that the Cubs took in the second round, Caden Sorrell out of A&M, Miles Bailey from Florida State. That could be some big-time power hopefully coming to South Bend and our various affiliates very soon. But the day after that, the Futures game, first time ever, both of the Chicago Cubs representatives were pulled straight from the South Bend roster. Josiah Hartshorn, who we've heard everything about throughout the summer, and then Mason McGuire, another top 30 Cubs prospect on the mound. They both got in the game. So cool to see two South Bend Cubs this time in the Futures game and taking all of All-Star Week from home.
8: Joey, did you spend the break on the beach or did you leave town?
11: I was on the beach for one day, and then I was down in Charleston for another night. Had some great swordfish. It was a fantastic dinner. But back to kind of what Tyler said, getting to see former Pelicans in the Futures game was probably my favorite part of the All-Star game festivities. I mean, getting to see guys like Josiah and Mason get up there, super well-deserving, amazing people. They were fantastic to talk to when they were in Myrtle Beach for the short time that they were here outside of McGuire, who had been here for 3 years, but this was my first year. So getting to hear his story, and then same thing with Josiah, and getting to sit down with him and just share, you know, talk to them as their people, you know, and getting to see them on that big stage, but also like knowing that they're still, you know, just another guy, you know, down in the clubhouse and having a good time, or, you know, ordering DoorDash or whatnot, you know. So getting to see like those moments, and then like you think back to the moments of like where you see them just as people, it kind of like always puts it into my head of like, okay, like even though they're high talented athletes, like they're still people too, you know? So that always kind of plays through my head, but yeah, I had a great break. Super refreshing after a 2 week homestand going into the break. I was kind of on my last legs a little bit. Just being a one-man crew here in Myrtle Beach, so definitely needed.
8: Yeah, I thought the All-Star festivities and the stuff that led up to the game were good. The game itself was, it lacked a lot of offense, and it's interesting that, again, the National League didn't have most of their top arms, and there still wasn't a ton of offense there with Mizrowski and Skeens and Burns and all those guys throwing right before the break. The thing that, like, well, I'm not going to do a Richie here. Let me talk positive first. I did like, and they always do a good job of this with the All-Star game and those.
12: What's up? This is Gavin Hollowell, and you're tuned in to the Iowa Cubs Broadcast Network.
0: Well, this game has officially been called final as the rain has continued to fall in very heavy fashion here in Lawrenceville, Georgia. It'll end up with a final score of Gwinnett 4. And the Iowa Cubs, too. The I-Cubs getting their five innings in. Both teams came to the plate in the fifth. But again, the rain continued to fall. It got a lot worse, the radar did, as this storm moved along. Didn't look like it was going to go anywhere for quite some time. And now this one officially a rain-shortened loss for the I-Cubs in five innings today. We play five. The I-Cubs with three hits, two of them from Brett Bateman, who also scored both runs. Jackson Wiggins takes the loss. He is now 0-1 on the season here in AAA. Meanwhile, the rehabbing A.J. Smith-Shawver earns the win. As, again, he doesn't go five full innings, but we only played five, so he threw enough. And Anthony Molina, who came in at the end of the game, will end up with a no decision after throwing a scoreless one-third of an inning in relief of Smith-Shawver, who looked very good, 99 for him. And now we wait to find out what happens with Ronald Acuña Jr. They have talked about him returning to Atlanta this weekend. Will he play here tomorrow after this one is cut short, or will he head to Baltimore to join the Braves? We do expect Atlanta catcher Sean Murphy to join Gwinnett tomorrow on another rehab assignment, so there will still be plenty of big leaguers around in tomorrow's contest. With the loss, the I-Cubs fall to 42-54 on the year. They are now 12-12.5. Gwinnett improves to 12-11.5. They are 50-47 overall. We'll be right back at it, same time, same place tomorrow, 6:05 Central on Hope 940, 93.7 The Outlaw, and of course at iowacubs.com. Left-hander Jordan Wicks throws for the I-Cubs. He is 0-7 with a 6.79 ERA. He'll be looking for his first win. And right-hander Owen Murphy for Gwinnett, 4-6 with a 3.88 earned run average, will be on the mound for the Stripers. We'll be on the air with the Yuengling pregame show at 5:40 Central Time as the I-Cubs try to get back to even in this series. Currently, the I-Cubs 4-4 through the first eight games of the road trip. Rather, 3-3, pardon me, through the first six of the trip. Three more to play here over the weekend in Gwinnett. Well, that'll just do it for our coverage of Iowa Cubs baseball tonight. A reminder that this broadcast, as always, is presented by the authority of Minor League Baseball for the private use of our audience. Any reproduction, rebroadcast, retransmission, or other dissemination or use of this broadcast, descriptions or accounts of this game without the express written consent of Minor League Baseball and its entities is prohibited. For Brian Williams back in Des Moines, my name is Jason Kemp, signing off from Gwinnett Field, where the I-Cubs fall in this one. Despite scoring first, they lose a rain-shortened game in five innings, 4-2 to the Stripers. We'll talk to you again tomorrow. Have a great start to your weekend, everyone. This has been Iowa Cubs Baseball on the I-Cubs Radio Network.
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